exceeding greatness of his power to usward who believe. And according to the working of his mighty power, which he wrought in Christ, when he raised him from the dead, and he set him at his own right hand in heavenly places, he's far above all principality and power and might and dominion and every name that is named, not only in this world, but in the world that is to come. And God hath put all things under his feet and given him.

Behold, I bring you good tidings of great joy, which will be for all people. For unto you is born this day in the city of David a Savior, who is Christ the Lord. Behold the Lamb of God, who takes away the sins of the world. Behold what love the Father has lavished upon us, that we should be called the sons and daughters of God. Over and over again, the scriptures tell us to behold, to come and see the glory of the Lord in all his majesty and all his glory. He is a loving God. He is a gracious God. And he came straight to us. We could stare right at his face. And to each one of us, he calls us home. Amen. This night is called Behold. This song is called Behold. We have beheld him tonight. We have thought on him tonight. These next couple songs, we're just going to celebrate. Could you all welcome the California Baptist University Choir on the stage tonight? Let's do it.

In rehearsal, we were just practicing this song. And again, in my spirit, I just sense that if you are suffering cancer, if you've been given a death sentence by the doctor, whatever it is, we're going to sing this thing over you. We're going to sing these words straight from the Word of God.

I love movies. I watch movies a lot with my kids. But one thing that I cannot do is remember all the plot of those movies, those stories. Usually, when my kids ask me, "Daddy, do you remember the story of this movie?" And then when I give them my answer, they will say, "No, Daddy, this different movie." And then when I try to give them another plot of story, they said, "Daddy, you are combining two different movies into one plot story." So I'm not good in memorizing the stories in movie, but I do love movies. Couple of weeks ago, I noticed this. There are so many movies, especially my favorite action movies, revolves around one theme. Bad guys force a good guy to do unthinkable things in order to save their loved ones. In other words, bad guys are blackmailing good guys to do other things, crazy things even. If you remember Fast and Furious, the latest version of Fast and Furious, you remember the story, right? How the good guy, it's not really good guy actually. Dominic is not really good guy, but let's say he's a good guy, and then bad guy, force him to do crazy things, to break the laws only in order to save his wife and his baby. When I was contemplating that theme, I know that love is the most important thing in our life. The most important thing in our life is love. People are willing to pay much, a lot, to sacrifice a lot for the sake of love. And if we are honest to ourselves, we will say actually, money is not everything. Love is. Degree is not everything. Knowledge is not everything. Love is. Everybody wants love. We desperately need love. And you know what? We have been given the greatest love ever. The love of God given to us through the work of Jesus Christ on the cross for us. And once we are in that love, nothing can spare us from that love. We will be secure. We will be safe in the power of love. Today I'm going to be talking about the wonderful love of God. The love that cannot be separated from us. That is the love of Christ. Let us open our Bible in the epistle to the Romans. Romans chapter 8. Romans chapter 8. We're going to be reading from verses 31 to 39. I'm going to be reading this passage for you. Romans chapter 8, verses 31 to 39. What then shall we say to these things? If God is for us, who can be against us? He who did not spare his own son, but gave him up for us all, how will he not also with him graciously give us all things? Who shall bring any charge against God's elect? It is God who justifies. Who is to condemn? Christ Jesus is the one who died. More than that, who was raised, who is at the right hand of God, who indeed is interceding for us. Who shall separate us from the love of Christ? Shall tribulation, or distress, or persecution, or famine, or nakedness, or danger, or sword? Or it is, as it is written, for your sake we are being killed all the day long. We are regarded as sheep to be slaughtered. No, in all these things we are more than conquerors through him who loved us. For I am sure that neither death nor life, nor angels, nor rulers, nor things present, nor things to come, nor powers, nor height, nor depth, nor anything else in all creation will be able to separate us from the love of God in Christ Jesus our Lord. Amen. Amen. If you look at carefully, verse 31, you will notice immediately that it is a kind of
consequential child. After Paul said many things, he tried to conclude it in verse 31. What then shall we say to these things? So there are a couple of things that Paul is thinking of in this passage. And according to majority of scholars, majority of Bible commentators, they interpret these things as reference to chapter 5 to chapter 8. Chapter 5, 6, 7, 8. These four chapters talk about the life of Christian, the life of those who have been in Christ. In chapter 5, Paul tells us, if we are in Christ, so we live in the grace, we live in peace, we live in the hope that we will be glorified with Christ at the end, chapter 5. And then in chapter 5, verses 12 to 21, Paul tells us that whoever in Christ is given justification from the atoning work of Jesus Christ. And then chapter 6 and chapter 7 talk about our triumph over sins, over the law. We have been released, we have been set free from the bondage of sins, chapter 6 and chapter 7. And then in chapter 8, Paul talks about the Holy Spirit. The Holy Spirit continuously convinces our heart that we are the children of God and enable us to stand firmly in the midst of sufferings, distress, persecutions. The Holy Spirit stands firm for us. And then as the conclusion, Paul says, what shall we say to these things? One conclusion, very beautiful one. God is for us. This is the conclusion. After seeing all that is said in chapter 5 to chapter 8, we can conclude in one statement. God is for us. This translation is different with what we have in Indonesian version. In Indonesian version, the translation is not God is for us, but God is in our side. God is in our side. That's what we find in Indonesian translation. But I like the English version actually, because very close to the original Greek. If God is for us, God is for us. Think of that for a moment. God is for us. What is the greatest gift that you have ever received in your life? What is that? God Himself. If God is for us, so I think God is not only the most valuable treasure in our life, but He is the only treasure in our life. Having God is more than enough for us. As a Christian, we have to be able to say, Christ is enough for me. God is enough for me. Not His blessings, not His protections, not what He gives to us, but Himself. Is for us. It's wonderful. If God is for us, but what is the evidence that God is for us? The evidence is in the latter part of that verse. Let us look at our verse one more time. What then shall we say to these things? If God is for us, who can be against us? And 32, He who did not spare His own Son, but give Him up for us all. How will He not also with Him graciously give us all things? I'll be reading one more time. 32, part A, the beginning of this verse. He who did not spare His own Son. That's what we have in the English translation. And we do not have any better translation in Indonesian Bible actually. So I need to explain to you according to the original Greek of the Bible. In Greek, we find a very wonderful phrase, ge-tu-i-di-u-hu-i-u. And this phrase is
put in the beginning of the verse as if Paul was to say like this. Even, okay, even his own son, he did not spare. Even his own son, he did not spare. So the emphasis lies on the cost of that love. Even, okay, his own son, to endure who you, he did not spare. If his own son, he gave to us, so the Bible convinces us that God will grant us all things with Jesus. All things will be given to us. Oh, I can see happy faces here. So many happy faces. Oh, wonderful. If God will grant us all things, that means I can ask for anything and then I will get it. Okay. I want to be very rich in this world. I want to be very popular. I want to be successful. I want to be this and that. And then you prepare a blank of paper and you start writing down a list of wishes, right? I'm sorry to disappoint you. That's not what Paul means in this verse. When he says that, he will give all things with Christ, all things refer to all things needed for our salvation. All things needed for our salvation. We have been saved, that's true. But God wants to make sure we are still in that position until the end of the day. God will make sure that we are saved once for all. But in order to guarantee that situation, we need a lot of things. We need comfort when we are sad. We need strength when we are weak. We need forgiveness when we sin. We need a lot of things in order for us to be able to stand firmly in our salvation. And all things you need for your salvation are guaranteed by God. God will give all things that you need to be in your salvation. I think a couple years ago, someone offered me to stay in his villa. It's a very wonderful place in Trates, if you know Trates. Very wonderful place, very wonderful, beautiful villa. And then he offered me this, okay, you can stay with your family and do whatever you want in my villa. Just treat it as your own villa. One condition, do not sell it. Okay, that's good, makes sense, right? That makes sense, okay. So we stayed in that villa. But when we stayed in that villa, we would not do something stupid. Something like, when we were trying to open the door, we called the owner. Could I open the door? Okay, you can open the door. Could I sit on your sofa, on your cross? Yes, you can take it. Can I have your water? Can I open the room? Can I use your stuff here? I believe we did not need to ask those trivial things. Because once the owner gave me the key, with all the rooms opened, that means I can do anything I want, except selling that villa. The same thing happens to us in our salvation. God has given us the most precious gift that you can ever think of. That is His own Son. His own Son, He gave to us. He, even His own Son, He did not spare to us. If the best has been given to us, you can be sure that all things you need for your salvation will be provided by God. Amen? Amen. It's wonderful. And if God is for us, that means there is guarantee for your salvation. 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
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But the case is different with our salvation. God guarantees our salvation. And there are three reasons how He guarantees our salvation. Number one, nothing will bring charge against us. Verse 33, who shall bring any charge against God's elect? It is God who justifies. Who shall bring any charge against God's elect? It is God who justifies. We have different translation in Indonesian Bible, because in Indonesian Bible, you will find two question marks. At the end of the beginning, who shall bring any charge against God's elect? And then another question mark. It is God who justifies. In English translation, we find that. But in Indonesian Bible, we have question marks. It is God who justifies us. In the original Bible or in the old manuscripts of the Bible, we will not find any question mark or any punctuation mark. No punctuation mark at all. So the interpreters, the commentators, the translators have to really understand what the text means, and then they are helping us to understand that verse by putting some punctuation mark. So I agree with the English version. God who justifies us, God. That's it. So we have the question and we have the answer. And I will explain one of this. First, the question. Who shall bring charge against us? Bringing charge against someone. In Indonesia, we have different words, actually, in Indonesia. So in Indonesia, we have it like menggugat, but menggugat is not really what Paul means in this verse, actually. So bringing charge against is a good translation, even though I'm sure it is not the perfect. It's not the perfect translation, because the one ourselves as the elect, we have been justified. God has taken legal decision over our status. And then the other party does not like that decision and tries to combat that decision. That's what Paul means in this verse. So I cannot find the exact English word as well for this meaning. It's not only someone brings charge against you when you have not been in the court, but actually you have been in the court, the decision has been taken, and then someone wants to bring another charge to you. That's what Paul means in this passage. So the answer is remarkable. It is God who justifies. It is God who justifies. In Greek, we will find this. God who justifies. There is no it is God. God who justifies. Theos ho dikaion. God who justifies. The emphasis lies on God, not
his action, but God. It is God who justifies. The emphasis one more time, you have to remember, underline the emphasis. It is God, God, the person, not the action. Why this emphasis is important? Because Paul is thinking here of God as the judge of all the earth. Paul is thinking of the judge of all judges. If you live in the same time with Paul, you would understand that there were several layers of court rulings. For example, someone brought charge against you, and then the judge took a decision, and you were not satisfied with that decision, so you can bring up your case to a higher court. The highest court is the Caesar's decision. You remember several times Paul was arrested, and then Paul said, I want to go to the Caesar, because Caesar is the highest court ruling. If the Caesar has taken a decision, no one will change that decision. But Paul here is not talking about Caesar's. He's talking about the Lord of Lords, God himself. If God has taken a decision to justify us, the case is over. The case is over. But why does Paul think of even that accusation? The possibility of us being accused. Why does he say that? Because Paul understands there are two possible accusers in our lives. Number one, in Colossians chapter 2, that is the law of the Torah. The law of the

whenever you are being accused, you say to yourself, yes, I am a sinner, but I am also a saint in Christ Jesus. You are sinful, but you are justified in Christ. Our sin is great, but greater still is love for us. Amen. The law can accuse you. And then the second one is written in Revelation chapter 12. In the final triumph of Jesus Christ, our accusers, that is the devils and his angels, will be thrown down by the Lamb of God. The devil often accuses us. I remember the story of Martin Luther. When he was studying alone, the devil talked to him. I'm not sure whether this is a vision or it is only an illustration. I don't quite understand. But the thing is that when the devil accuses Luther of doing so many sins, Luther says, yes, it is true. I have done all these horrible things. But the blood of Christ has cleansed them all. And that's what Christ has done in our life. God guarantees our salvation because there is nothing can bring charge against us. Number two, God guarantees our salvation because nothing can condemn us. Verses 34. If you are reading Indonesian Bible, you should read from the last part of verse 33. I don't understand why the Indonesian translator put the question in verse 34 at the end of 33. So we have different translation here. In English, the question is in the middle of 34. But in Indonesian Bible, you will find the question is put at the end of 33. So just let you know about that one. Okay, 34. Who is to condemn? Christ Jesus is the one who died. More than that, who was raised, who is at the right hand of God, who indeed is interceding for us. Who is to condemn? And then in Indonesian translation, you will find several question marks as well. Jesus who died, and then who testifies and intercedes for us. There are too many question marks in Indonesian translation. Actually, the question is only at the beginning of 34, okay? Who will condemn us? The answer is the rest of the verse. Jesus Christ died for us, rose from the dead, sit at the right hand of God, and intercedes for us. It talks about Jesus' complete atoning work for us because his death and his resurrection talk about our past. But he is sitting at the right hand of God and he is interceding for us. Happen now and forever. Happen now. So Jesus' atoning work covers our past and our present and our future. And now we explain one by one for you. Jesus died for us. When Jesus died on the cross, he bare the punishment of sins on his shoulder. He took all the condemnation. He took all the punishment. And he put them on his shoulder on the cross. If Christ has taken our punishment, it is not logical that God would punish twice. He punished once. He punished his own son. And Jesus did that for us. By his death, he bare the punishment of sins. But Jesus rose from the dead. We often say that his death is perfect. If you say that his death is perfect, Jesus did not need to rise again on the third day.

Once I was giving a seminar about Christology, and then a young man asked me this question: why did Jesus rose from the dead on the third day, on Sunday morning? Very good question. You know the answer? Why? An answer: because Jesus rented the tomb from Joseph Arimathea during the weekends. So he went there checking on Friday and then check out on Sunday because of the booking period. 3 days. I'm just kidding. Okay. In Jewish understanding, someone really dies if that person in that condition for at least 3 days. 3 days means you really die. When Jesus rose from the dead on the third day, that means he really died. And he really rose from the dead. By his resurrection, he overcome, he conquered the weights of sin. He's not only taking the weights of sin upon himself, but he's destroyed the weights of sin. If he only take the weights of sins, maybe you will one time in your life get worried. What if that weight of sin will come to us again? But Jesus makes sure that will never happen in our life, because by his death, he put the weights of sin on himself, but by his resurrection, he destroys the weights of sin for us. Nothing to worry. And then he ascended to the heaven and sit at the right hand of God the Father. Sitting at the right hand of someone means you share power, authority. By saying that Jesus is sitting in the heavens at the right hand of God, Paul is basically saying to us that all powers, all authorities have been put under the feet of Jesus Christ. No power, no authority, no creatures whatsoever is not under the authority of Christ. That is why in the following verses, Paul says to us, nothing can separate us from the love of God in Christ. No creatures. No, you know, heavenly creatures, earthly creatures, whatsoever. Nothing can separate us. Why? Jesus can guarantee this. Because all authorities are under his feet. That's amazing. That's amazing. When I was a teenager, I liked to go around with my friend, because my friend was very cool. At the time, he was very cool. Long hair, and then different colors of hair, and then a lot of tattoos at the time, and then with, wow, very wonderful body. I think he is a bodybuilder, very, very strong man. So I went a lot with him, and many times, we got trouble. But whenever we got trouble with other people, I felt safe. Because no one dares to fight against him. Whenever there is quarrel, no one dares to fight against my friend. Very big guy, tigers, tiger, snake, scorpion, and the cross of Christ. With his name on it. So the cross of Christ, tiger, snake, scorpion. I have different tattoos. Doraemon and Hello Kitty. All Disney figures are on my body. But one thing happened. When we were visiting an event in my high school, and then I went to another place to buy something. And then when I came back to see my friend, he was fainted on the ground. And I asked my friend, what happened to him? Well, people told me, someone punched him
on the face. And he got knocked down. How many times that person punched my friend? Only once. No, that's impossible. And then I say, who is that guy? Who is that guy? And the person tells me, Shums, that guy. Skinny guy. Skinny guy. I said, that's impossible. Then my friends told me, that's very possible. He is famous boxer. Famous boxer got gold medallion. I say, okay, that makes sense. A boxer, very small, skinny guy, but with a powerful punch, can make my huge friend painted on the ground. It's amazing. Since that time, I did not feel that safe around him. I don't feel safe anymore. And then I have another friend. He's very good in martial arts, you know, in martial arts, kung fu. And then he's very good. Whenever he walks, and then he show me, Jacob, look at my kick. He will kick and then hold. They're like, like Bruce Lee, right? And then, I had time going around with him, you know, until one time happened. When we were crossing the street, my friend never looked carefully at right side or left side because he was a very brave person, did not care about other people. And then he just crossed the street and then a car was coming fast, really fast. And then suddenly the driver pushed the brake. And then my friend says, look at the car, and hit the car. You wanna kill me? Go out from the car. I'll kill you. And then the driver went out from the car. He was the police of the police. The military police. And then he brought his gun, put it on the head of my friends, and then, well, what did you say? What did you say? And my friends told him, I'm sorry, I'm just kidding. Since that time, I never feel safe around him. But if Jesus guarantees our salvation, you can be safe and secure. Because he is sitting at the right hand of God. And the last one is, he's not only died, rose from the dead, sit at the right hand of God, but also he intercedes for us. In Indonesian translation, we don't have this translation. We have, Christ is our defender. He defends us before the throne of God. But the Greek word entunkano appears before in Romans chapter 8 verse 27 when Paul says that the Holy Spirit prays for us. The word pray in that verse entunkano is the same Greek word used in verse 34. So Jesus is not only our defender, but he is our intercessor. He intercedes for us every day. So you can be sure that his atoning work is complete. He died on the cross, putting all the weight of sin on himself. He rose from the dead, destroying the weight of sin, sitting at the right hand of God, make sure that all powers are under his authority. And he intercedes for us every day. And we know from the Bible that whenever Jesus prays, the Father will listen to him and we are safe in his hand. The last reason why God can guarantee ourselves is not only that nothing will bring charge against us, nothing will accuse us, or nothing will condemn us, but also nothing can separate us from the love of Christ. 35 to 39, if you read carefully these verses, I believe Paul puts more emphasis on the last point. Nothing can separate us from the love of God.
Nothing can accuse us, bring charge against us, is only one verse. Nothing can condemn us, is explained in only one verse. But nothing can separate us from the love of God, takes five verses. And then not only that, if you read the beginning and the end, you will find nothing can separate us from the love of God occurs exactly at the beginning, at the end. It is called inclusion. It's so beautiful. Nothing can separate us from the love of God. I believe this statement is a little bit confusing for many modern Christians with false gospels, because they are accustomed to think that if God loves me, He will give whatever I want. If God loves me, He will heal me miraculously. If God loves me, my love is gonna be without any problem. If God loves me, He will make me safe by putting me away from any dangers, troubles, and problems. That's false gospel. That's false gospel. Paul does not say that. Even he talks about distress, persecution, sufferings, even death. He talks about uncomfortable things that will surely happen to us. But those things will not be able to separate us from His love. Nothing can overcome ourselves, because we are protected by His love. More than that, Paul says that we are not only conquerors, but we are more than conquerors. What this phrase mean? More than conquerors. More than conquerors, because all bad things, not only will fail to crush us, but also those bad things will make us better, will make us stronger. In Romans chapter 5, verses 3 and 4, Paul says, "We boast in suffering because we know suffering produces perseverance, and perseverance produces characters, and characters strengthens our hope in Christ." Those bad things, according to the world, actually are good things for us. In Romans chapter 8, verse 28, Paul says, "We know that God works in all things to bring good for those who love Him." All things, including sufferings, sickness, illness, or uncomfortable situation in our life. In the midst of those bad situations, God is working for the good of us. Amen. It's wonderful. Death is not the last chapter of our life. Even in Romans chapter 8, Paul says it. All creatures, including the sons of God, are groaning. Because we are in this fallen world. There are so many persecutions, so many evil, so many suffering in this world. We all are groaning, and as the children of God, we hope that day will come, God will release us from this earthly body, and God will give us perfect body, so we can be declared in glorious way possible as the children of God. So for Paul, death is not the end of our journey. Death is only the gate to see greater glory for us. Nothing can separate us. Many people are afraid of death. I have some friends, even fellow
pastors often ask me, "When day we will die?" Right? Yes. How do you want to die? I say, "That's interesting but silly question. Don't worry about how you die, because sometimes it is not in our power to choose the kind of death that we want. Of course, if you ask me as a pastor, how do you want to die? I will say, I want to die after preaching the gospel. And then after calling all people to come forward, I pray for them, and then that's all. I die. It's wonderful. It's wonderful. Right? It's wonderful. It's wonderful. But you know what? You don't need to fear of them, because all of us will die. Soon or later, we all will die. And don't worry, when we die, we will close our eyes. When we die, we don't close our eyes, someone will do it for us, so don't worry. We will be in the same position when we die, we close our eyes, but those who are in Christ, we will close our eyes in peace. Rest in peace, because we know that nothing can separate us from the love of God. Bad things happen in your life right now? Do not ever think that God does not care for you, that God does not love you because of your sickness, your situation is getting worse. No, no. God is working mightily, powerfully, lovingly in your life, even in the midst of your sufferings. God is doing something amazing for us. He does not promise to heal us all the time, no. But He promised to bring good in our lives. Let us be grateful. We have such a wonderful love. Love that cannot be taken from us. Love that cannot fail to run after us. Love that never leave us alone. God is faithful. And I want you to take a commitment. God, I want to show that love to people around me. I want to share that love because I have known, I have experienced, and it is my time to share that love to all people around us. Let us pray together.

I love movies. I watch movies a lot with my kids. But one thing that I cannot do is remember all the plot of those movies, those stories. Usually, when my kids ask me, "Daddy, do you remember the story of this movie?" And then when I give them my answer, they will say, "No, Daddy, this different movie." And then when I try to give them another plot of story, they say, "Daddy, you are combining two different movies into one plot story." So I'm not good in memorizing the stories in movie, but I do love movies. Couple of weeks ago, I noticed this. There are so many movies, especially my favorite action movies, revolves around one theme. Bad guys force a good guy to do unthinkable things in order to save their loved ones. In other words, bad guys are blackmailing good guys to do other things, crazy things even. If you remember Fast and Furious, the latest version of Fast and Furious, you remember the story, right? How the good guy, it's not really good guy actually. Dominic is not really good guy, but let's say he's a good guy, and then bad guy, force him to do crazy things, to break the laws only in order to save his wife and his baby. When I was contemplating that theme, I know that love is the most important thing in our life. The most important thing in our life is love. People are willing to pay much, a lot, to sacrifice a lot for the sake of love. And if we are honest to ourselves, we will say actually, money is not everything. Love is. Degree is not everything. Knowledge is not everything. Love is. Everybody wants love. We desperately need love. And you know what? We have been given the greatest love ever. The love of God given to us through the work of Jesus Christ on the cross for us. And once we are in that love, nothing can spare us from that love. We will be secure. We will be saved in the power of love. Today I'm going to be talking about the wonderful love of God. The love that cannot be separated from us. That is the love of Christ. Let us open our Bible in the epistle to the Romans. Romans chapter 8. Romans chapter 8. We're going to be reading from verses 21 to 31 to 39. I'm going to be reading this passage for you. Romans chapter 8, verses 31 to 39. What then shall we say to these things? If God is for us, who can be against us? He who did not spare his own son, but gave him up for us all, how will he not also with him graciously give us all things? Who shall bring any charge against God's elect? It is God who justifies. Who is to condemn? Christ Jesus is the one who died. More than that, who was raised, who is at the right hand of God, who indeed is interceding for us. Who shall separate us from the love of Christ? Shall tribulation, or distress, or persecution, or famine, or nakedness, or danger, or sword? Or it is, as it is written, for your sake we are being killed all the day long. We are regarded as sheep to be slaughtered. No, in all these things we are more than conquerors through him who loved us. For I am sure that neither death nor life, nor angels, nor rulers, nor things present, nor things to come, nor powers, nor height, nor depth, nor anything else in all creation will be able to separate us from the love of God in Christ Jesus our Lord. Amen. Amen. If you look at carefully, verse 31, you will notice immediately that it is a kind of
consequential thought. After Paul said many things, he tried to conclude it in verse 31. What then shall we say to these things? So there are a couple of things that Paul is thinking of in this passage. And according to majority of scholars, majority of Bible commentators, they interpret these things as reference to chapter 5 to chapter 8. Chapter 5, 6, 7, 8. These four chapters talk about the life of Christian, the life of those who have been in Christ. In chapter 5, Paul tells us, if we are in Christ, so we live in the grace, we live in peace, we live in the hope that we will be glorified with Christ at the end, chapter 5. And then in chapter 5, verses 12 to 21, Paul tells us that whoever in Christ is given justification from the atoning work of Jesus Christ. And then chapter 6 and chapter 7 talk about our triumph over sins, over the law. We have been released, we have been set free from the bondage of sins, chapter 6 and chapter 7. And then in chapter 8, Paul talks about the Holy Spirit. The Holy Spirit continuously convinces our heart that we are the children of God and enable us to stand firmly in the midst of sufferings, distress, persecutions. The Holy Spirit stands firm for us. And then as the conclusion, Paul says, what shall we say to these things? One conclusion, very beautiful one. God is for us. This is the conclusion. After seeing all that is said in chapter 5 to chapter 8, we can conclude in one statement. God is for us. This translation is different with what we have in Indonesian version. In Indonesian version, the translation is not God is for us, but God is in our side. God is in our side. That's what we find in Indonesian translation. But I like the English version actually, because very close to the original Greek. If God is for us, God is for us. Think of that for a moment. God is for us. What is the greatest gift that you have ever received in your life? What is that? God Himself. If God is for us, so I think God is not only the most valuable treasure in our life, but He is the only treasure in our life. Having God is more than enough for us. As a Christian, we have to be able to say, Christ is enough for me. God is enough for me. Not His blessings, not His protections, not what He gives to us, but Himself. It's for us. It's wonderful. If God is for us. But what is the evidence that God is for us? The evidence is in the latter part of that verse. Let us look at our verse one more time. What then shall we say to these things? If God is for us, who can be against us? And 32, He who did not spare His own Son, but give Him up for us all. How will He not also with Him graciously give us all things? I'll be reading one more time. 32, part A, the beginning of this verse. He who did not spare His own Son. That's what we have in the English translation. And we do not have any better translation in Indonesian Bible actually. So I need to explain to you according to the original Greek of the Bible. In Greek, we find a very wonderful phrase. Ge-tu-i-di-u-hu-i-u. And this phrase is
put in the beginning of the verse, as if Paul was to say like this. Even, okay, even his own son, he did not spare. Even his own son, he did not spare. So the emphasis lies on the cost of that love. Even, okay, his own son, to eat you, who you, he did not spare. If his own son, he gave to us, so the Bible convinces us that God will grant us all things with Jesus. All things will be given to us. Oh, I can see happy faces here. So many happy faces. How wonderful. If God will grant us all things, that means I can ask for anything and then I will get it. Okay. I want to be very rich in this world. I want to be very popular. I want to be successful. I want to be this and that. And then you prepare a blank of paper and you start writing down a list of wishes, right? I'm sorry to disappoint you. That's not what Paul means in this verse. When he says that he will give all things with Christ, all things refer to all things needed for our salvation. All things needed for our salvation. We have been saved, that's true. But God wants to make sure we are still in that position until the end of the day. God will make sure that we are saved once for all. But in order to guarantee that situation, we need a lot of things. We need comfort when we are sad. We need strength when we are weak. We need forgiveness when we sin. We need a lot of things in order for us to be able to stand firmly in our salvation. And all things you need for your salvation are guaranteed by God. God will give all things that you need to be in your salvation. I think a couple years ago, someone offered me to stay in his villa. It's a very wonderful place in Trapez, if you know Trapez. Very wonderful place, very wonderful, beautiful villa. And then he offered me this, okay, you can stay with your family and do whatever you want in my villa. Just treat it as your own villa. One condition, do not sell it. Okay, that's good, makes sense, right? That makes sense, okay. So we stayed in that villa. But when we stayed in that villa, we would not do something stupid. Something like, when we were trying to open the door, we called the owner. Could I open the door? Okay, you can open the door. Could I sit on your sofa, on your couch? Yes, you can take it. Can I have your water? Can I open the room? Can I use your stuff here? I believe we did not need to ask those trivial things. Because once the owner gave me the key, with all the rooms opened, that means I can do anything I want, except selling that villa. The same thing happens to us in our salvation. God has given us the most precious gift that you can ever think of. That is His own Son. His own Son, He gave to us. He, even His own Son, He did not spare to us. If the best has been given to us, you can be sure that all things you need for your salvation will be provided by God. Amen? Amen. It's wonderful. And if God is for us, that means there is guarantee for your salvation. 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
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But the case is different with our salvation. God guarantees our salvation. And there are three reasons how He guarantees our salvation. Number one, nothing will bring charge against us. Verse 33, who shall bring any charge against God's elect? It is God who justified. Who shall bring any charge against God's elect? It is God who justifies. We have different translation in Indonesian Bible, because in Indonesian Bible, you will find two question marks. At the end of the beginning, who shall bring any charge against God's elect? And then another question mark. It is God who justifies. In English translation, we find that. But in Indonesian Bible, we have question marks. It is God who justifies us. In the original Bible or in the old manuscripts of the Bible, we will not find any question mark or any punctuation mark. No punctuation mark at all. So the interpreters, the commentators, the translators have to really understand what the text means, and then they are helping us to understand that verse by putting some punctuation mark. So I agree with the English version. God who justifies us, God. That's it. So we have the question and we have the answer. And I will explain one of this. First, the question. Who shall bring charge against us? Bringing charge against someone. In Indonesia, we have different words, actually, in Indonesia. So in Indonesia, we have it like menggugat, but menggugat is not really what Paul means in this verse, actually. So bringing charge against is a good translation, even though I'm sure it is not the perfect. It's not the perfect translation, because the one ourself as the elect, we have been justified. God has taken legal decision over our status. And then the other party does not like that decision and tries to combat that decision. That's what Paul means in this verse. So I cannot find the exact English word as well for this meaning. It's not only someone brings charge against you when you have not been in the court, but actually you have been in the court, the decision has been taken, and then someone wants to bring another charge to you. That's what Paul means in this passage. So the answer is remarkable. It is God who justifies. It is God who justifies. In Greek, we will find this. God who justifies. There is no it is God. God who justifies. Theos ho dikaion. God who justifies. The emphasis lies on God, not his action.
but God. It is God who justifies. The emphasis one more time, you have to remember, underline the emphasis. It is God. God, the person, not the action. Why this emphasis is important? Because Paul is thinking here of God as the judge of all the earth. Paul is thinking of the judge of all judges. If you live in the same time with Paul, you would understand that there were several layers of court rulings. For example, someone brought charge against you, and then the judge took a decision, and you were not satisfied with that decision. So you can bring up your case to a higher court. The highest court is the Caesar's decision. You remember several times Paul was arrested, and then Paul said, I want to go to the Caesar, because Caesar is the highest court ruling. If the Caesar has taken a decision, no one will change that decision. But Paul here is not talking about Caesar's. He's talking about the Lord of Lords, God himself. If God has taken a decision to justify us, the case is over. The case is over. But why does Paul think of even that accusation? The possibility of us being accused. Why does he say that? Because Paul understands there are two possible accusers in our lives. Number one, in Colossians chapter 2, that is the law of the Torah. The law of the Torah. When you read the Torah, when you know how great the demand is, sometimes we feel that, oh, I'm a great sinner. I'm not worthy to be loved by God. I'm a great sinner. I failed to do this. I'm not supposed to do this. God tells me to do this. I don't do it. God tells me don't do this. I do that thing. So whenever we are reading the demands of the law, we are being accused. But make sure, whenever you are being accused, you say to yourself, yes, I am a sinner, but I am also a saint in Christ Jesus. You are sinful, but you are justified in Christ. Our sin is great, but greater still is love for us. Amen. The law can accuse you. And then the second one is written in Revelation chapter 12. The final triumph of Jesus Christ, our accusers, that is the devils and his angels, will be thrown down by the Lamb of God. The devil often accuses us. I remember the story of Martin Luther. When he was studying alone, the devil talked to him. I'm not sure whether this is a vision or it is only an illustration. I don't quite understand. But the thing is that when the devil accuses Luther of doing so many sins, Luther says, yes, it is true. I have done all these horrible things. But the blood of Christ has cleansed them all. And that's what Christ has done in our life. God guarantees our salvation because there is nothing can bring charge against us. Number two, God guarantees our salvation because nothing can condemn us. Verses 34. If you are reading Indonesian Bible, you should read from the last part of verse 33. I don't understand why the Indonesian translator put the question in verse 34 at the end of 33. So we have different translation here.
In English, the question is in the middle of 34. But in Indonesian Bible, you will find the question is put at the end of 33. So just let you know about that one. Okay, 34. Who is to condemn? Christ Jesus is the one who died. More than that, who was raised, who is at the right hand of God, who indeed is interceding for us. Who is to condemn? And then in Indonesian translation, you will find several question marks as well. Jesus who died, and then who destitutely and intercede for us. There are too many question marks in Indonesian translation. Actually, the question is only at the beginning of 34, okay? Who will condemn us? The answer is the rest of the verse. Jesus Christ died for us, rose from the dead, sit at the right hand of God, and intercedes for us. It talks about Jesus' complete atoning work for us, because his death and his resurrection talk about our past. But he is sitting at the right hand of God, and he is interceding for us, happen now and forever. Happen now. So Jesus' atoning work covers our past and our present and our future. And now we explain one by one for you. Jesus died for us. When Jesus died on the cross, he bare the punishment of sins on his shoulder. He took all the condemnation. He took all the punishment. And he put them on his shoulder on the cross. If Christ has taken our punishment, it is not logical that God would punish twice. He punished once. He punished his own son. And Jesus did that for us. By his death, he bare the punishment of sins. But Jesus rose from the dead. We often say that his death is perfect. If you say that his death is perfect, Jesus did not need to rise again on the third day. Once I was giving a seminar about Christology, and then a young man asked me this question: why did Jesus rose from the dead on the third day, on Sunday morning? Very good question. You know the answer? Why? An answer: because Jesus rented the tomb from Joseph Arimathea during the weekends. So he went there checking on Friday and then check out on Sunday because of the booking period, 3 days. I'm just kidding. Okay, in Jewish understanding, someone really dies if

take the weight of sins. Maybe you will one time in your life get worried. What if that weight of sin will come to us again? But Jesus makes sure that will never happen in our life, because by his death, he put the weight of sin on himself, but by his resurrection, he destroys the weight of sin for us. Nothing to worry. And then he ascended to the heaven and sit at the right hand of God the Father. Sitting at the right hand of someone means you share power, authority. By saying that Jesus is sitting in the heavens at the right hand of God, Paul is basically saying to us that all powers, all authorities have been put under the feet of Jesus Christ. No power, no authority, no creatures whatsoever is not under the authority of Christ. That is why in the following verses, Paul says to us, nothing can separate us from the love of God in Christ. No creatures, no at all, heavenly creatures, earthly creatures whatsoever, nothing can separate us. Why? Jesus can guarantee this, because all authorities are under his feet. That's amazing. When I was a teenager, I like to go around with my friend, because my friend was very cool. At the time, he was very cool. Long hair, and then different colors of hair, and then a lot of tattoos at the time, and then with, wow, very wonderful body. I think he is a bodybuilder, very strong man. So I went a lot with him, and many times, we got trouble. But whenever we got trouble with other people, I felt safe, because no one dares to fight against him. Whenever there is quarrel, no one dare to fight against my friend, very big guy, tigers, tiger, snake, scorpion, and the cross of Christ. With his name on it. So on the cross of Christ, tiger, snake, scorpion. I have different tattoos. Doraemon and Hello Kitty. All these Disney figures are on my body. But one thing happened. When we were visiting an event in my high school, and then I went to another place to buy something. And then when I came back to see my friend, he was fainted on the ground. And I asked my friend, what happened to him? All people told me, someone punched him on the face. And he got knocked down. How many times that person punched my friend? Only once. No, that's impossible. And then I said, who is that guy? And the person tells me, Jones, that guy, skinny guy. I said, that's impossible. Then my friends told me, that's very possible. He is famous boxer. Famous boxer, got gold medallion. I say, okay, that makes sense. A boxer, very small, skinny guy, but with a powerful punch, can make my huge friend fainted on the ground. It's amazing. Since that time, I did not feel that safe around him. I don't feel safe anymore. And then I have another friend. He's very good in martial art, you know, in martial art, kung fu. And then he's very good. Whenever he walks, and then he show me, Jacob, look at my kick. He will kick and then hold. They're like, like Bruce Lee, right? And I had time going around with him, you know, until one time.

And happened. When we were crossing the street, my friend never looked carefully at right side or left side because he was very brave person, did not care about other people. And then he just crossed the street, and then a car was coming fast, really fast, and then suddenly the driver pushed the brake. And then my friend says, look at the car, and hit the car. You wanna kill me? Go out from the car. I'll kill you. And then the driver went out from the car. He was the police of the police. The military police. And then he brought his gun, put it on the head of my friends, and then, well, what do you say? What do you say? And my friends told him, I'm sorry, I'm just kidding. Since that time, I never feel safe around him. But if Jesus guarantees our salvation, you can be safe and secure because he is sitting at the right hand of God. And the last one is, he's not only died, rose from the dead, sit at the right hand of God, but also he intercedes for us. In Indonesian translation, we don't have this translation. We have, Christ is our defender. He defends us before the throne of God. But the Greek word entunkano appears before in Romans chapter 8 verse 27 when Paul says that the Holy Spirit prays for us. The Holy Spirit prays for us. The word pray in that verse entunkano is the same Greek word used in verse 34. So Jesus is not only our defender, but he is our intercessor. He intercedes for us every day. So you can be sure that his atoning work is complete. He died on the cross, putting all the weight of sin on himself. He rose from the dead, destroying the weight of sin, sitting at the right hand of God, make sure that all powers are under his authority, and he intercedes for us every day. And we know from the Bible that whenever Jesus prays, the Father will listen to him, and we are saved in his hand. The last reason why God can guarantee ourselves is not only that nothing will bring charge against us, nothing will accuse us, or nothing will condemn us, but also nothing can separate us from the love of Christ. 35 to 39, if you read carefully these verses, I believe Paul puts more emphasis on the last point. Nothing can separate us from the love of God. Nothing can accuse us, bring charge against us, is only one verse. Nothing can condemn us is explained in only one verse. But nothing can separate us from the love of God takes five verses. And then not only that, if you read the beginning and the end, you will find nothing can separate us from the love of God occurs exactly at the beginning, at the end. It is called inclusion. It's so beautiful. Nothing can separate us from the love of God. I believe this statement is a little bit confusing for many modern Christians with false gospels, because they are accustomed to think that if God loves me, he will give whatever I want. If God loves me from my sickness miraculously, if God loves me, my love is gonna be without any problem. If God loves me, he will make me safe by putting me away from any dangers, troubles, and problems. That's false gospel.
Paul does not say that. Even he talks about distress, persecution, sufferings, even death. He talks about uncomfortable things that will surely happen to us. But those things will not be able to separate us from his love. Nothing can overcome ourselves because we are protected by his love. More than that, Paul says that we are not only conquerors, but we are more than conquerors. What does this phrase mean? More than conquerors. More than conquerors because all bad things, not only will fail to crush us, but also those bad things will make us better, will make us stronger. In Romans chapter 5, verses 3 and 4, Paul says, "We boast in suffering because we know suffering produces perseverance, and perseverance produces characters, and characters strengthens our hope in Christ." Those bad things, according to the world, actually are good things for us. In Romans chapter 8, verse 28, Paul says, "We know that God works in all things to bring good for those who love him." All things, including sufferings, sickness, illness, or uncomfortable situation in our life. In the midst of those bad situations, God is working for the good of us. Amen. It's wonderful. Death is not the last chapter of our life. Even in Romans chapter 8, Paul says it. All creatures, including the sons of God, who are groaning, because we are in this fallen world. There are so many persecutions, so many evil, so many suffering in this world. We all are groaning, and as the children of God, we hope that day will come, God will release us from this earthly body, and God will give us perfect body, so we can be declared in glorious way possible as the children of God. So for Paul, death is not the end of our journey. Death is only the gate to see greater glory for us. Nothing can separate us. Many people are afraid of death. I have some friends, even fellow pastors, often ask me, "One day we will die, right?" "Yes." "How do you want to die?" I say, "That's interesting but silly question. Don't worry about how you die, because sometimes it is not in our power to choose the kind of death that we want." Of course, if you ask me as a pastor, "How do you want to die?" I will say, "I want to die after preaching the gospel. And then after calling all people to come forward, I pray for them, and then that's all. I die." It's wonderful. It's wonderful. Right? It's wonderful. It's wonderful. But you know what? You don't need to fear of them, because all of us will die. Soon or later, we all will die. And don't worry, when we die, we will close our eyes. When we die, we don't close our eyes, someone will do it for us, so don't worry. We will be in the same position when we die. We close our eyes, but those who are in Christ, we will close our eyes in peace. Rest in peace, because we know that nothing can separate us from the love of God. Bad things happen in your life right now? Do not ever think that God does not care for you,
that God does not love you because of your sickness, your situation is getting worse. No, no. God is working mightily, powerfully, lovingly in your life, even in the midst of your sufferings. God is doing something amazing for us. He does not promise to heal us all the time, no. But He promised to bring good in our lives. Let us be grateful. We have such a wonderful love. Love that cannot be taken from us. Love that cannot fail to run after us. Love that never leave us alone. God is faithful. And I want you to take a commitment. God, I want to show that love to people around me. I want to share that love because I have known, I have experienced, and it is my time to share that love to all people around us. Let us pray together.

0: persembahkan pujian ini sebagai kado ulang tahun ke-72 Gereja Masehi Injili di Timor. Tuhan memberkati.
1: So we just say thank you for your presence tonight in this place, Lord. We've come to glorify you. Would you sing this with me tonight? Sing, I love you, Lord.

we praise you tonight. Not because we didn't face any opposition over the last 364, 24-hour periods, but because your presence preserved us and brought us here. As we stand on the edge of what's next, only you know, and we worship you. You are our only hope. You are the source of our strength, and you are the strength of our lives. We came tonight not for a performance or an event, but to encounter the one who has been carrying us all this way. If it had not been for you on our side, we surely would not be standing. And God, we thank you not only for what you did for us, but for who you have been to us. You've been really good to us. You drew close to us. At times when we needed comfort, you were there to dry our tears. At times where we needed counsel, you were there to give us wisdom. In moments where we needed a big brother, you threw a right hook and knocked the devil back 20 feet. We thank you for it. And tonight we realize that the weapons of our warfare are not carnal, but are mighty through God for the pulling down of strongholds. So we bless your great name, Jesus. Your name is above every name. Your name is above every feeling. Your name is above every disorder.